0: That is Phoebe Bridgers with Lost Boys. This week, it's number two. All right, we counted Canadian streaming numbers and radio spins along with all your votes. And now, taking the top spot this week, it's Madonna. And I will be honest, I did not see that coming. Left field, man, but I am happy to see that it has. It's been at least 18 years since Madge has been up the chart. And now the Queen of Pop returns to her rightful place. Confessions 2 is the title of Madonna's 15th studio album, and that is where you'll find our brand new number one song this week. Madonna is joined by Sabrina Carpenter on Bring Your Love, and it's your new number one song right here on the CBC Music Top 20.
1: Number 1.

0: Prime Minister Mark Carney is speaking right now at Canada's Investment Summit on 27 nation-building initiatives, referred to the Major Projects Office. We'll have more on that coming up here on Daybreak. We're going to be also looking ahead to Prime Minister Mark Carney's trip to France, Strasbourg, for meetings at the European Union, working on what he's calling a unique alliance with Europe. All of that coming up in the first hour of Daybreak. I should introduce myself. I'm Carolina DeReich here in Prince Rupert, along with Bill Fee at the Daybreak News Desk in Prince George. Good morning, Bill.
1: Good morning, Carolina. A final investment decision has been made in a major new underground gold mine near Barkerville. The Osisko Gold Group has approved full construction of the $841 million Caribou Gold Project. And BC Conservative finance critic Gavin Deuce says the province's deficit forecast is a disaster. It's now estimated at $13.9 billion. That's an increase of nearly $500 million since February.
0: Thank you very much, Bill. And yesterday we launched our brand new texting line, a third way for us to stay in connection with listeners around the region. We haven't got

0: hard to remember. So
1: yeah, bit of a task.
0: It's a bit of a task. So the task that we are offering to our audience members in exchange for the possibility of winning a fabulous prize pack is to help us come up with a jingle for our new texting number. So that number again, 250-981-7538. If you come up with a jingle, you can send it to us and we'll enter you in to win that Daybreak prize pack. The deadline for entries is October 2nd at noon. A brief look at the weather here. Looks like fog in Prince George at the airport, 4 degrees. Prince Rupert clear and 8 degrees. Partly cloudy this morning at the Fort St. John Airport and 4 degrees. A fog in Fort Nelson right now, 2 degrees, minus 2 in Dease Lake. What's in store for the rest of the day, Bill?
1: And once that fog burns off in Prince George, we will see a bit of drizzle to start things off, clearing to a high of 19. That is for Prince George, Quesnel, and the Robson Valley today. It'll be mainly sunny if you're in the Lakes District, Smithers, and across the far northwest, really, the high near 20 degrees today. For the Peace in Fort Nelson, also a clearing day up to 16 for the high. Cloudy to start for the Bellacoola Valley, coastal inland, north coast, and Haida Gwaii, but clearing off later on and a high near 20 degrees.
0: Thanks, Bill. Let's go next to our Daybreak Sports Desk with Matt Cullen. Good morning, Matt.
2: Good morning to you, Carolina.
0: We were talking about the Blue Jays yesterday, a painful loss. They missed their opportunity to move into the final wild card spot. Catch us up.
2: Yes, it can be tough riding the highs and lows here of these important games at the end of the season. And last night was a tough one. There's not really any way to get around that. Six outs away from another key win, it would have vaulted them into the final wild card spot. But instead, well, the Jays and their fans are waking up dealing with some missed opportunity and perhaps some regret, capped by a late inning error in the ninth by relief pitcher Louis Varland, trying to cover first base on what seemed to be a pretty routine play. And just missed the throw. That allowed the game-winning run to come in. 6-5, Detroit Tigers winning after that crucial mistake. Manager John Schneider says the bullpen overall has been pretty good and can't really be blamed on this one.
3: Wish they were all available every night and they didn't get tired. But tonight's one of those nights where some guys are down in the pen and other guys have to come in and get some outs. And I think when you bring in Louis, everyone just expects it to be perfect. But they've all been really good. We've relied on them really, really heavily. We're going to do that again tomorrow, and they're all doing their part. So they're a huge reason why we are where we are, and they're going to continue to be down the stretch.
2: All right, 11 games to go on the year. Another date with Detroit tonight. That's a big one, game two of the series here.
0: All right, in basketball, it is official. The Raptors have their championship star back.
2: Well, the Raptors are hoping that the vibes from 7 years ago will return when, of course, the Raptors won their first ever NBA title. And some fans might remember this to begin the season. Yes, that was the day that Kawhi Leonard introduced himself as a quote-unquote fun guy, coupled with that rather famous laugh now. Of course, then went on to become a national basketball hero, helping the Raptors to that title in 2019. A lot of doubt, as we talked about yesterday, if this trade was going to happen or not. The trade was initially agreed to earlier in the summer, then put on hold because the LA Clippers and Kawhi Leonard were being investigated by the NBA for potentially circumventing the salary cap. Kawhi did receive a fine. The Clippers were heavily penalized, and now the trade is official. He'll be back, and we'll see if there's any more fun guy moments when he meets with the media at the end of the month. We have lots of basketball on the go at the moment. The Wheelchair World Championships happening in Ottawa. The women's team play today. They're up to a 4-0 start in terms of wins and losses. They play Great Britain, who also has that same record to finish off the round robin today. Not so lucky for the men yesterday, losing a knockout game to Poland. And also something that just crossed my eye here is that a local BC group has their eye on WNBA expansion, so women's professional basketball in Vancouver. No formal process yet, Carolina, but the group cites the high attendance in women's soccer, which is first in the league, and women's hockey, the PWHL, which the Golden Knights have second. So perhaps some pro basketball returning to the Lower Mainland.
0: Yeah, that would be pretty fun. Let's keep talking, though, about female athletes. Some are speaking out about a controversial advertisement. What is the story here?
2: Yes, there was a provocative and controversial ad for a sports betting campaign that featured American actor and model Sydney Sweeney yesterday. Sydney Sweeney is pictured with little to no clothing in this advert and saying, "Think you know sports?" And that's been viewed millions of times, not just in North America, but around the world. Female Olympians and athletes in this country are

0: responding. And Invermere's Cassidy Gray, an alpine skier, particularly had a strong response. Let's take a listen.
1: What she did was idiotic, and I think it was senseless, and I think it was in her head probably some funny joke, but it's not a joke when your life is actually being a female athlete and being sexualized or not taken seriously or not given the same opportunities, and then you see one of the most famous actresses in the world going and like completely wiping away all the work that you have done to be taken seriously.
0: So a strong reaction, and in fact, reactions coming in from across the globe. Four-time Olympic champion swimmer Ariane Titmus from Australia called this a kick in the face. It's not the first time that this particular actor has been featured in controversy, but certainly generating a lot of reaction in terms of the sports world today.
2: All right. Thank you very much, Matt.
0: Thank you.
2: Matt Cullen at our Daybreak Sports Desk. Well, Prime Minister Mark Carney is right now addressing the Canada Investment Summit. After that, Prime Minister Mark Carney is heading to Strasbourg, France to spend much of the week. He's addressing the European Parliament there on Thursday, working on what he calls a unique alliance with Europe. For more on this, Maria Popova joins us, professor in the Department of Political Science at McGill University in Montreal. Good morning, Professor.
3: Good morning.
2: So it's being called a unique alliance with Europe. What are the other details that Prime Minister Mark Carney has so far released about this new relationship he wants to see between Canada and the EU?
3: So Mark Carney has described this as a critical strategic pivot for Canada. He has described it in really positive terms, in terms of what the goals are here. And he has emphasized that Canada and the EU are like-minded countries where we share the same democratic values. We have the same priorities to save democracy, to save the international world rules-based order. We have complementary economic strengths. So it makes sense in this geopolitical environment to strengthen and deepen this relationship. Now, the implication here, which he is not stressing openly, but the implication here is that this is really a pivot that has to do with the fact that our southern neighbor and longstanding ally, the U.S., is less reliable these days and less friendly, both to us and to the European Union, and this is bringing Canada and the European Union closer together.
2: Yeah, okay. I want to come back to that point here in just a moment, but an important distinction here is that Canada is seeking to become an associate member of the 27-nation bloc, not of a full membership. Why is this distinction important?
3: It's important because there are significant hurdles to Canada becoming a full-fledged member of the EU. The first obvious hurdle is that the EU treaties actually stipulate that only countries geographically located in Europe can apply for membership, and Canada, of course, is not in Europe. Now, the EU is interested enough in this relationship that they could relax this hurdle. But the second hurdle here is that we Canadians haven't actually had a serious discussion about whether we want EU membership. EU membership is a very long and drawn-out process, getting it. It cannot happen overnight. It involves, in fact, the new country taking on all of the EU law and rules and regulations as a package and adopting them as domestic laws and rules and regulations. Now, this is a really big step, and it's a very complicated step, and it would require a serious discussion here in Canada about whether we want to do that. And we haven't even started this discussion in any concrete way. And that's why right now membership is not on the agenda, even if eventually at some point it might be theoretically. But right now it's not.
2: Yeah. So let's come back to the relationship between Canada and the U.S. How, with these meetings and the potential for closer association with Europe, how do you think that could affect this already tenuous relationship that we have with our biggest trading partner?
3: I mean, the U.S. is playing a very sort of strange and double game here. They're pursuing these hostile trade policies towards Canada and the EU, but at the same time, they're not leaving NATO. They do realize that Canada and the Europe are and have been traditionally the U.S.'s closest allies. We are big and strong economies, both here in Canada and Europe. So I think we have to also think about whether the U.S. can afford to continue straining this relationship, given the geopolitical realities, given that autocracies are banding together against the West. So I think it goes both ways. Sort of, can we afford to do this? But also, can the U.S. afford to keep alienating its closest ally?
2: Yeah, and consequently, what does the EU stand to gain from a closer relationship with Canada?
3: Now, the EU is very much interested in Canadian energy. The EU can no longer rely on Russia as a supplier of energy because Russia is hostile and perpetrating aggression against Europe as we speak. So Canadian energy is a very attractive proposition for Europe. And that's why some of the discussions involve things about building infrastructure to make this make Canadian energy exports more viable for Europe. And Europe is also interested in defense cooperation. That's why Canada, they've already accepted Canada, even though we're not a member. We are now a participant in a common defense procurement scheme in Europe. Which means that Canadian companies can bid and receive funding from EU from this EU defense spending program. This is a big benefit to us, but it's something that the EU sees as beneficial to Europe's capacity as well.
2: We'll certainly be watching these meetings closely. Carney speaking at the European Parliament in Strasbourg on Thursday. Professor, thank you very much for joining us today.
3: Always a pleasure. Thank you.
2: Maria Popova is a professor in the Department of Political Science at McGill University. And with more on what's making headlines in business, we're just watching Prime Minister Mark Carney conclude his speech to the Canada Investment Summit. Phil DeMont has that for us this morning.
4: Good morning. Bell Canada this week said it's expanding its AI footprint in Saskatchewan. And that might be another sign that Canada's artificial intelligence industry appears to be exploding. Bell's announcement is the first one from Ottawa's investment summit with private money going on this week in Toronto. The company could wind up spending a total of $5 billion expanding its center operations in the Prairie Province. Bell plans three data facilities for Saskatchewan, the first one costing about $1.7 billion. Multiply that by three, and you get the $5 billion total. But it's a good sign for Canada's burgeoning AI sector. Best estimate of how many plants are getting built or are on the books is a York University study, so it's about 200. BC leading the way with 36 centers, Alberta, Ontario, 25 and 24, respectively. Ottawa is helping develop the industry with a multi-billion dollar plan for expanding AI in Canada. The government sees the sector's development as a sovereignty issue. The private sector just wants to make money. So far, more than $8 billion in venture capital cash has flowed into Canada's artificial intelligence industry, and that's just for the first half of 2026. In fact, between 2013 and 2024, Canada's AI startups have attracted more than $15 billion in private money, fourth most worldwide. But along with AI expansion has come more protests by Canadians. They're worried about how much power and water these super centers will take. That's especially a problem because some facilities are slated for more rural areas, which tend to have older water and power infrastructure. More than 65% of Canadians oppose new data centers in their communities, according to one recent poll. Here's an area making an unexpected comeback, the shopping mall. One big reason consumers in both Canada and the U.S. keep spending, that's despite slowing economies on both sides of the border. For the first half of 2026, retail spending in Canada up 5.3%, in the U.S. up 7%. That has helped push up the value of shopping malls and cut the number that are closing permanently. In the U.S. in 2021, 19 shopping malls closed. So far this year, only 7. Also in the U.S., the dollar value of these plazas up 13% so far in 2026. In Canada, the data is a bit more spotty, but one estimate has the net worth of malls up about 4% this year. And some malls are showing decent sales gains in recent years. Besides more shoppers, the interest in shopping malls has improved because investors have seen the value in other types of commercial real estate fall. Since 2022, the value of malls up 5%. Other types of commercial property, it's negative. In Canada, malls never really collapsed. In 2019, there were about 3,100 malls across the country. Last year, there were still about 3,000 active plazas. And Jimmy Buffett might have been laid back in real life, but the fight over the mayor of Margaritaville's estate is turning into a brass-knuckle brawl. In one corner, Buffett's longtime financial advisor, Richard Mosenter. In the other, his spouse of 46 years, Jane Buffett. The Truro Crow trustees of Buffett's estate worth about $270 million. But that situation already fraught with potential conflict, according to experts. There's the fight over Jane Buffett's allowance from the estate. Experts argue she was never really kept up to date of the inflows and outflows of Buffett's extensive holdings, so she was surprised that she would only get $2 million in income from the estate. She maintains the amount represented a return of only 1% on that $275 million. That means when the two sides go to court in early January, Jane Buffett is accusing Mosenter of misrepresenting the income from the estate. Needless to say, she'll be looking for more than just a lost shaker of salt. That's your business news. I'm Phil DeMont.
2: Thanks very much, Phil. The TSX closed up 5 points yesterday at 35,702. The Canadian dollar down slightly this morning at 71.85 to the U.S. dollar. Crude oil up by 25 cents, trading at $101.64 U.S. a barrel. According to Bloomberg Crude Oil, Western Canada Select up 64 cents, trading at $78.24. Well, we've got more on Prime Minister Mark Carney and the investment summit that is just being wrapped up. He's taking part in a fireside chat right now with the pension fund CEO. We'll take a look ahead at what this all means politically. That's after the Daybreak News here on CBC Radio 1.
5: This is CBC News. It's 5 degrees in Prince George, 4 in Fort St. John, and 8 degrees in Prince Rupert. Good morning, I'm Bill Fee. A 77-year-old man is dead after a suspected homicide west of Prince George. The BC RCMP Major Crime Unit's investigating in Fort St. James. Hannah Peterson reports.
6: At about 2:30 a.m. Monday morning, Fort St. James RCMP responded to a report of a disturbance at a residence on BC Spruce Road. That's where officers found a 77-year-old man suffering from serious injuries. Paramedics transported him to the hospital, but despite life-saving efforts, the man died from his injuries. Mounties say the suspect or suspects fled the area before police arrived. The BC RCMP Major Crime Unit has now assumed conduct of the investigation and are being deployed to Fort St. James. Police say the incident appears to be isolated and targeted, but are asking anyone with information about the man's death to come forward and speak with investigators immediately. The RCMP say the investigation remains in its early stages. Hannah Peterson, CBC News, Prince George.
5: Prime Minister Mark Carney says Canada is deepening ties with its most trusted partners. Carney was speaking ahead of the second day of the investment summit in Toronto. He says in the past year, Canada signed over 50 critical minerals agreements, rather, with more than 15 countries, unlocking $20 billion in investment while reducing dependence on foreign chokeholds in critical supply chains.
7: We've already referred 27 nation-building initiatives to our new major projects office. That means new ports, mines, energy corridors from every region of the country that now represent $500 billion in new private investment opportunities. We're unleashing, in that process, our full potential as an energy superpower. Canada is now the best connected economy in the world.
5: Meantime, a new round of U.S. tariffs on Canadian goods took effect overnight, adding 50% levies to 110 products, everything from cheese, motorboats, ATVs, and furniture. The fresh tariffs are part of a series of additions and removals announced by the Trump administration last week. The White House says it would simultaneously remove tariffs on 10 items. They include salt, sugar, cement, switchboards, and toilet paper. Some in BC's business community are reacting to the province's ballooning deficit, now on track to hit $13.8 billion this year. Janella Hamilton has the story.
8: The government's really got to get a handle on its spending.
6: David Williams is the vice president of economics with the BC Business Council. He says the deficit shows how fast BC's financial health has eroded over the past 5 years.
8: The costs of running the government for this year will be $100 billion. We're going to cross the $100 billion threshold. We weren't supposed to do that until next year.
6: The province says it spent nearly $1 billion more than budgeted fighting wildfires. It's also been hit by lower than expected natural gas revenues after an accounting error. Gavin Dew is the BC Conservative finance critic. He says private sector growth is key, adding BC's PST expansion set for October is only going to hurt businesses more.
9: We're not going to get out of this mess by just taxing more.
6: Premier David Eby has said the move is necessary to stabilize the economy and fund crucial public services. Janella Hamilton, CBC News, Vancouver.
5: A positive final investment decision has been made in a major new gold mine near Barkerville. The Osisko Gold Group has approved full construction of the $841 million Caribou Gold Project. Construction's already underway for the underground gold mine. It's targeting its first pour for early 2029. AI and data centers are playing a bigger role in this year's Union of BC Municipalities Convention. The City of Victoria has a resolution before the convention. That resolution calls on the federal and provincial governments to work with municipalities in order to regulate AI. It says AI poses potential national security risks. Victoria City Councillor Jeremy Caradonna is the author of the resolution.
10: We're in this world where we're in this pseudo-reality online where all sorts of slop gets tossed around and it confuses people. And if people are confused, they can't differentiate what is true from false. And that's just inherently a risk and a threat to our democracy.
5: Caradonna says if the resolution passes, he hopes all levels of government can create a standing committee to create regulations. Finally, First Nations elders in Northeast BC will be interviewed as part of an accessibility and cultural planning study for an ancient cave site near Fort St. John. The study is a partnership between Sequa Heritage Society and the University of Northern BC. Alyssa Curry speaks for the society.
11: It builds on the work that we're already doing and the development of the site that's already underway, but gives us a new lens to examine how we're making the site accessible to visitors.
5: The cave site is a record of human settlement dating back to the last ice age. At 6:35, that is the CBC News.
2: Thank you very much, Bill Fee, at the Daybreak News Desk. We're keeping a close eye on Prime Minister Mark Carney's keynote address to kick off day two of the Canada Investor Summit in Toronto. We'll take a listen to some of the comments that the Prime Minister has made thus far in the last 15-20 minutes or so. We've also got Ryan Tomalty standing by with a look at what all of this means ahead of Mark Carney's meeting on Thursday with European leaders to hedge against U.S. trade friction. That too is coming up. And we've got trivia, Bill. We've got a new way to play trivia. We have a quiz master, Sumi Regu, standing by to deliver our trivia question today. And if you know the answer, not only can you email us, as usual, with your best guess to be entered into the draw to win a Daybreak mug, you can also text us your answer now, 250-981-7538, if you want to plug that into your phone. Do us a favor, though, just so we can keep track. If you're using that text messaging feature, if you don't mind just including your first name and your location, that would be great so that we can keep things straight on our end, because this is all brand new for us, too. So that is all coming up in this half hour of the program. One of the things that we've really appreciated with our new text line is that we've been getting a few notes about things that people are seeing out on the roads and in their communities. You can do that as well. Let us know when you can. 250-981-7538. Bill Fee also keeping an eye on what's happening. What are you looking at this morning, Bill?
5: Not too much to tell you about on the roads this morning. Things seem to be fairly smooth. No major slowdowns. Of course, there is still a lot of road work happening this time of the year. Bridge work, so do watch out for those crews out there as well. Rain weather today. We have winds northwest to 25 knots, seas of 1 to 2 meters. For the Douglas Channel, wind will be northeasterly, an outflow of 5 to 15 knots, switching to the southwesterly inflow at 10 to 15 knots at about noon. No issues with BC Ferries this morning on the north coast and Haida Gwaii. BC Hydro reporting no major outages. As far as the ER closures go, Fort Nelson Hospital ER has been closed overnight. It is expected to reopen shortly here at 7 this morning. Fort St. James ER also closed. It is scheduled to reopen at 8 o'clock this morning.
2: Thanks, Bill. Right now, in terms of weather conditions, we'll start in Quesnel, where it's 6 degrees for the North Cariboo. Prince George, fog at the airport and 5. Paul Collard wrote in to let us know that there's also fog at the Vanderhoof Airport. Temperature at 0 right now. In Prince Rupert, a clear morning, 8 degrees, 12 degrees and mostly cloudy on Haida Gwaii. Bella Bella, cloudy and 12. Bella Coola, mist and 9 degrees. Terrace, Kitimat and Stewart, looks like a cloudy morning, 12 degrees. Smithers, 6 degrees. Burns Lake, 0. In Mackenzie, 5 degrees this morning. For the Peace, Fort St. John, partly cloudy, 4 degrees. Dawson Creek, clear skies and 2. In Chetwynd, there is mist at the airport, 3 degrees. Fort Nelson, fog patches and 2. And Dease Lake, the cold spot this morning, clear skies right now, minus 2 degrees. We're keeping a close watch on Prime Minister Mark Carney's keynote address that is kicking off day 2 of the Canada Investor Summit in Toronto. The aim of the 2-day event is to get the ball rolling on securing $1 trillion worth of investments in Canadian projects. Here is some of what Prime Minister Mark Carney said earlier.
7: I and my colleagues welcome you to a Canada which is both a safe harbor and a base to build that's perfectly situated to build in the new global economic order. That world is becoming, as we know, more dangerous and divided. Sovereignty and openness are in tension. Economic integration has been weaponized, tariffs used as leverage, financial plumbing as coercion, supply chains as vulnerabilities to be exploited. At the same time, very positively, technological change is accelerating. But it's changing the nature of war, the structure of economies, and the capacity of states to govern. I'd suggest that Canada recognized this rupture earlier than most. And our response reflects two lessons that we've taken from it. First and foremost, we must take care of ourselves. And second, we will always take care of each other. Taking care of ourselves means building our strength here at home and diversifying our partnerships abroad. We know we can't control what others do, but we can be masters in our own home. This is our primary focus. It's what our government, the provinces, the territories, the private sector, and above all, Canadians themselves have begun together. A great national effort to build Canada strong. In this process of building sustainable prosperity for Canadians, we are creating enormous opportunities for investors. Our goal is to catalyze $1 trillion of investment in Canada over the next 5 years, in energy, in transportation, in tech and data, in defense and beyond. And to that end, in our first year as government, we cut taxes on incomes, capital gains, and business investment. We begun building one Canadian economy by removing every single federal barrier to internal trade. We made it easier for Canadian workers to take their skills anywhere in this country. And now we're accelerating, working with provincial and territorial governments, new initiatives to tear down their barriers that have divided our economy for generations.
2: That is Prime Minister Mark Carney with his opening remarks this morning at the Canada Investment Summit in Toronto. That event wraps today. Mark Carney wants to attract massive investment to Canada from some of the biggest players in global finance. Next, Carney is heading to France, where he will address the European Parliament, part of his efforts to deepen Canada's relationship with the EU. Ryan Tumulty is a political reporter with the Toronto Star. He is watching all of this closely. I spoke with him a little earlier to find out what would make the investment summit, which wraps up today, a success for the Prime Minister.
12: Deals is the short answer to that question. The government spent a lot of time on this summit. The Prime Minister certainly, I think, leaned on personal contacts to make sure that the right people were there, you know, the kind of people who control billions and even trillions of dollars of investable money. And they put 167 projects in front of those investors. And so I think the question is, what happened? Did any of these deals become real? Did any of these projects get money? And that's something we'll probably know in the weeks ahead. But I think that's how you're going to gauge the success of this summit. A lot of those projects aren't ready for investment yet. They're really, ideas on paper at this point in time. But a bunch of them were shovel-ready projects looking for that sort of investor money to get them going. So I really do think that's what this summit is going to be judged on.
2: Over 1,000 protesters, however, demonstrated against this summit yesterday. What are they saying?
12: I think you're hearing a lot of concerns about the idea that some public assets might be privatized as part of this process. There were talks that the summit would include opportunities for these investors to, for example, buy a stake in Canadian airports, which are essentially public today. That didn't actually materialize. They weren't part of that project list. But we may get more on that today. There's stories that there is going to be more details today about the potential privatization of airports. So obviously looking for that. The protesters, I think, are generally concerned that in this sort of push, this build, baby, build push that the Prime Minister has put forward, that what we're going to see here is a lot of, fewer environmental regulations, better sweetheart tax deals for corporations, loosening labor laws, all sorts of things like that. And so, I think that protest is a symbol of a lot of concerns people have about the overall Carney government agenda.
2: There's also criticism that the level of foreign investment that's coming up out of this summit could threaten Canada's sovereignty. How is the Prime Minister responding to that?
12: Yeah, you're not hearing a lot of I haven't heard him sort of address that topic directly. But I would say that, his argument, I think, would be that this is the pitch I have made to Canadians all along, that we need to get a lot more money invested in Canada, that we need to get these projects going, that we need all of that to counter what's happening with, the Trump administration down south and, people pushing back against us there. And so I'm not surprised that there is concern about this, but I don't think the Prime Minister is that worried about it. This is a person who comes from global finance and is eager to see, global finance come to Canada.
2: And with that, connected to it, we have Carney's trip to France, a visit and speech to the EU Parliament. What is he looking to achieve here?
12: I don't know specifically, but I think the general theme here is going to be deeper integration with Europe. I think that's the deal that we're expecting will be announced, is some sort of closer tie to Europe and the European Union. There was a report over the weekend that essentially we were going to become an associate member of the European Union. The Prime Minister dismissed that yesterday. He said that's not what's happening, sort of challenged it was the Wall Street Journal's reporting on that. But it does seem clear that there is going to be some sort of closer tie. So what does that look like? Does it mean more student exchanges, for example? Does it mean maybe that Canadians would be able to travel to Europe and live and work visa-free, and that Europeans would be able to do the same? That's maybe what's on the table. So I think we're going to have to wait and see on that front. But generally, the theme here is, closer business ties, especially with Europe, and more opportunities for the to Europe and Canada to work together.
2: Right. Meanwhile, Conservative leader Pierre Poilievre took it the full extent, criticizing Carney's ambitions in Europe, going so far as to post on X, "We will never be the 28th EU state." Is that a possibility here? What do you make of that attack?
12: It doesn't look like that's a possibility there, but I think the Conservative leader is definitely playing to a part of his base that has always been very Eurosceptic. There are Conservative MPs even who campaigned for Brexit, who saw that as a very good idea, as a way to get out of a big bureaucracy that the European has been criticized for being. I think the leader is playing to his base right there, but it's also potential that he is getting ahead of what will be concerns about this deal once it is announced. I think Canadians would love the idea of being able to live and work in Paris or Berlin. But would they be as enthused about, Europeans coming to live and work here in big numbers? Potentially not. So I think that's something that certainly people are going to be eager to watch for. I think there are going to be concerns about exactly what's in this deal and how it plays out. So it will be interesting to see, how Canadians view this deal once they see all of it.
2: Yeah. And finally, both of these events, the investment summit and the trip to EU, are closely tied to Canada's response to the trade war with the U.S. How do you think that this will be reacted to by the U.S.? How does this affect the overall relationship?
12: Yeah, I think the relationship with Washington right now is really about the relationship between Ottawa and Donald Trump. That's what we're talking about when we talk about the relationship. How is Donald Trump going to react to all of this? I'm sorry, my crystal ball is broken. My tea leaves are cloudy. I can't help you on this. When the prime minister gave his big speech in Davos earlier this year, the president initially kind of shrugged it off, said it was a nice speech, and then a few days later attacked the prime minister over it. So we're going to have to wait and see. But you've heard repeatedly from the Carney government that Canada has to control the things we can control and accept the things that we can't. So in this instance, we can control a better trade relationship and a better relationship with Europe, and we can't control Donald Trump. So that's that strategy kind of in action, I think, is what we're watching right now.
2: Ryan, always good to talk to you about what's happening in politics. Thank you.
12: All right. Thank you.
2: Ryan Tumulty is a political reporter with the Toronto Star. And the Prime Minister just wrapped his opening to the second day of the Canada Investment Summit. As you heard there, the aim to get the ball rolling on securing $1 trillion worth of investments in Canadian projects over the next 5 years. More than 160 projects are on the table, including the proposed Xylisim's liquid natural gas terminal here on the coast. Not everyone, though, is convinced the summit is the right approach, including federal NDP leader Avi Lewis. He spoke with As It Happens host Neil Cooksall.
13: We need investment for sure. Canadians understand that we need to build big. I'm super in favor of that. The NDP has long advanced plans that are ambitious, that meet this historical moment, like building millions of units of non-market housing. But we're not talking about any of that. The government has put in place by its own measure $280 billion to sweeten the pot for these foreign investors. The whole deregulation approach of sweeping aside Indigenous consultation and environmental rights for these major projects. So there's a lot put on the table in terms of Canadian resources to try to attract this money. And we have to really ask what these projects are, what they represent. If you read through these 167 projects, there are good projects in there by anyone's standard and bad, but overall taken as a package, the whole major projects approach and the investment summit represents a massive doubling down on the status quo, on shipping raw commodities elsewhere. And I think it's a striking lack of imagination in terms of both the cost of living emergency that Canadians face in these economically stressful times and what is really needed to improve the lives of the vast majority of Canadians immediately.
14: I hear what you're saying. You're the aspects of the Prime Minister's approach that you clearly disagree with, but you've probably seen the recent polling numbers from Abacus Data suggesting his government's approval rating is sitting at 59%. You've probably also seen the international commentary or headlines saying he is, you know, the leader of the free world in some folks' opinion, that this is the kind of course that we need when, you know, the leadership in the United States is lacking in many ways.
13: Yes.
14: So yeah, does that not suggest to you that, you know, if that many, many people think that in this specific moment, this is the best way forward?
13: Well, no, I don't think that we can. I mean, the Prime Minister is very popular in this moment. Canadians are scared. We're under attack. And I think people, this feeling of protecting Canada is surging. And I think that's great in a lot of ways. We're coming together in a time of profound challenge for the country. The fact that that the majority of Canadians tell pollsters, which politician they prefer to play this role at this moment, does not give a sort of a blanket. This is not a blanket endorsement of the specific approach taken by the government. The government has tremendous ability to define the narrative and describe its approach as the only one. And I think it's the role of opposition parties and of our multi-party democracy, which we still have in this country, to advance alternatives.
2: That is federal NDP leader Avi Lewis speaking last night to As It Happens host Neil Coxall. 7 minutes now before 7 o'clock. It is trivia time, and hold on to your mugs. We're doing things differently. We're introducing a new way to play trivia. As always, you can email your guest to this morning's question with an email to daybreaknorth@cbc.ca. As always, we've got a mug to give away to everybody who enters into the contest and gets the correct answer. We'll announce the winner of that coveted mug on Friday. But now, not only can you email us, you can also text in your best guess. Our new text number, 250-981-7538. Our trivia master this week is Daybreak Sumi Raghu with the theme Man's Best Friend. Good morning, Sumi.
15: Good morning, Carolina.
2: So how is our unofficial Daybreak Newshound Daisy doing today?
15: She's working from home today. Apparently, she's already negotiated a better work from home arrangement than the rest of us. But, you know, since we're talking about dogs this week, I figured we go from one famous dog to another.
2: Okay, who are we talking about today?
15: Charlie Brown's best friend. You know him. He's got a doghouse, a wild imagination, and sometimes thinks he's a World War I flying ace. Snoopy the dog has all these qualities, but one question I've always had was, what kind of breed was Snoopy?
2: Very good question. So on trivia today, what breed is Snoopy? If you think you know, you could win a Daybreak mug by the end of the week. As always, you can email your answer to daybreaknorth@cbc.ca. Now you can also text us. We've got a brand new texting number. 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Again, 250-981-7538. Along with your answer, include your name and the community where you live. Sumi, thanks so much.
15: Thank you.
2: While you send in your answer, here's Everything Reminds Me of My Dog by Jane Sibbery.

0: I'm joined, as always, by Bill Fee at the Daybreak News Desk in Prince George with a look at our headlines. Hi, Bill.
1: Morning, Carolina. A positive final investment decision has been made on a major new gold mine near Barkerville. Osisko Gold Group has approved full construction of the Cariboo Gold Project. And the Prime Minister says Canada's four largest airports will be open to private investments. Canada will retain ownership of the land and infrastructure, but Ottawa is seeking private investment through long-term concessions. We'll have details coming up.
0: Thank you very much. We'll have more on that as well in this half hour of the program as well. 11 former BC Attorney Generals have signed a letter saying that modern treaties are the strongest tool the province has for reconciliation. We'll talk to one of the signatories coming up in just a few moments. First, let's take a look here at our weather. We're going to start with a few current conditions around the region. Prince George right now, fog at the airport, 5 degrees. Quesnel, 8. In Prince Rupert, a clear morning and 8 degrees. Right now, Terrace, Kitimat, cloudy at the airport, 12 degrees. Smithers, 6 degrees. And across the piece, it's looking mostly cloudy still in the Fort St. John area, 3 degrees. Sun in Dawson Creek and 2. Minus 1 this morning in Fort Nelson with fog patches. Minus 2 in Dease Lake under clear skies. How about the rest of the day, Bill?
1: In Prince George, Quesnel, and the Robson Valley, there is a chance of drizzle starting the day, then clearing to a high of about 19 degrees. It'll be mainly sunny for the Lakes District, the Bulkley Valley, and the far northwest, with highs reaching 20. Peace in Fort Nelson, not a bad day as well, clearing to a high of 16. Clouds to start if you're in the Bellicoola Valley, coastal inland areas like Terrace and Kitimat, the north coast and Haudenosaunee, then things should clear up, highs of around 20 degrees.
0: Thanks very much, Bill. 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
2: Hello, my name is CJ Bennett, and I'm from Kitsilas. 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

0: that treaty. The legislature is expected to vote on the Kitsilas Treaty in the fall session. In response to the former Attorney General's letter, the province says that letter makes this even more clear that negotiated agreements are the best path to resolving challenging issues left to us by previous generations. Our next guest is one of the signatories of that letter. Mike DeYoung is a former BC Liberal MLA, Attorney General, and a former Minister of Aboriginal Relations and Reconciliation, and he joins us on the line from Vancouver this morning. Good morning.
1: Carolina, great to be on the program.
0: Thank you very much for joining us this morning. What's the intent behind this letter?
1: Well, look, I think the first thing that needs to be emphasized is that this is not intended to be a political statement, and certainly not a partisan political statement. You've got signatories from the NDP. You've got signatories, as you mentioned, from former BC Liberal Attorney General, even a social credit Attorney General. So this is intended to be a statement of advice based on experience garnered by former political leaders. And the message is a simple one. At a time when people are understandably concerned about things like their private property, concerned about moving forward with reconciliation in a way that doesn't compromise their own private property rights, the best way to do that is to negotiate a comprehensive treaty settlement with First Nations.
0: You talk about that distrust, that anxiety, as you state. There is a lot of worry about that. Tell me a little bit more about why you think that negotiated agreements are the best way out of that anxiety when it seems to be inflaming it in some regards.
1: Well, because a negotiated settlement is precisely that. It is a negotiation between a First Nation, the Government of Canada, the Government of British Columbia, and those governments have both stated that they are intent on protecting private property rights, and thus far have done so. Various governments, in terms of the treaties that have been negotiated. The alternative, of course, is that matters get referred to the courts, and we have seen the, dare I say, unpredictable results of that, the Cowichan decision being the latest example. So you can remove that uncertainty, you can remove that unpredictability by sitting down at a table as negotiating partners and hammering out an agreement, as we saw in Nisga, as we saw in Vancouver Island with five Minolth First Nations, as we saw with the Tsawwassen Band in the Lower Mainland.
0: Mm. In a statement to CBC News, the Ministry of Indigenous Relations and Reconciliation say they are working with the federal government to move more treaty agreements forward in order to bring that clarity, that certainty to everyone. What would indicate to you that the province is not taking treaties seriously with this letter?
1: Well, I think there has been a noticeable shift in the last year, certainly the last number of months. I think that is partly the product of some of the concerns the government has been hearing from citizens in the aftermath of DRIPA and the court decisions we mentioned earlier. I think that for a few years, and I'm going back 7 or 8 years now, the emphasis shifted away from treaties, and governments both in Ottawa and Victoria decided there might be a different approach that they want to take. And some First Nations have that view or had that view. This letter that we're talking about today is meant, I think, to be a reminder to both governments and hopefully provide citizens with a little bit of assurance that there is an approach that can advance the cause of reconciliation, can move us forward collectively to a brighter economic future that does not need to compromise or threaten people's individual property rights. And that's really what I think the signatories of this letter, as I say, former NDP politicians, former SOCRED politicians, former BC

0: liberal politicians what we are trying to say.
1: Mike, thank you very much for joining me today.
0: Real pleasure. Thanks for this.
1: Mike DeYoung is a former BC Liberal MLA, Attorney General, and a former Minister of Aboriginal Relations and Reconciliations. Your thoughts, you can share them with us this morning. 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
2: 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Again, the texting line number is 250-981-7538. 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
1: Thanks very much, Hannah. We sure do. Once again, that contest closes October 2nd at noon. 7:19 now on Daybreak. And Haley Kaufman was in a car accident more than a year ago outside of Williams Lake. Her baby and mother-in-law were in the vehicle. Their injuries were grave and life-altering, and it has been a long, slow road to recovery. But since the accident, Haley has made it her mission to personally connect with each individual paramedic and responder to thank them for saving their lives. She was able to reach almost everyone except one man, an off-duty RCMP officer and one of the first people on the scene, until now. Daybreak's Shelley Joyce called up Haley to find out more. Here's part of their conversation.
3: So I do remember the entire car accident. I was coherent the entire time until they hit me with a anesthetic to get me out of the car, as they had used the jaws of life to get me out. So I remember the constable coming. I remember handing my daughter to a bystander that was first on scene. And then I remember the officer coming and opening my door. And I remember the look on his face because he knew he couldn't help me. And I think that really bothered him, that he knew he couldn't help me. So my first thing to him, I remember saying, get my mother-in-law out of the car. The Jeep beside me is on fire. I could smell the smoke from the fire and I could see it. Told my mother-in-law that it was going to be extremely painful and difficult to get her out. And she had to be very strong during the situation to get her out and get her away from the burning Jeep. And she was a trooper through the whole thing. She got out of the vehicle. She walked on broken ankles and broken wrists and a broken hip and a broken pelvis, and sat on the side of the highway until her paramedic showed up and got her into the ambulance and sent her to Williams Lake. And then I personally got to meet my daughter's paramedic, Sana, from Williams Lake, who saved my daughter's life. She stayed with my daughter from the time she got to the highway to the time that they sent her in an air helicopter from Williams Lake to Pilgrim.
4: This officer that came to the, was he the first person on the scene?
3: He was. He was the first person that would know what to do on the scene. I had bystanders, as it was somebody's 19th birthday. So they were all outside, heard my car accident, and came running to the scene. So I just recently found out, like, I knew he, so during the car accident, he said that he was going to a training seminar. So that stuck in my head this entire year and a half I've been looking for him. But I didn't know where he was from. So for the last year and a half, I've been contacting different RCMP offices, different news outlets, emailing as many people as I can, because I knew that he wasn't from Williams Lake.
4: And do you think that he had played a part in saving your life?
3: Absolutely. I was trying to get out of the car. I was very frantic to get out and to get to my daughter. And he told me, you know, you can't move. You may not be bleeding on the outside, but you're definitely bleeding on the inside. And he stayed with me to keep me calm until my paramedic, Nancy, came. And Nancy stayed with me until the air ambulance came and they took me to Hamlet.
4: Now, you went on a search for all these first responders who helped you on that day. What made you want to do that?
3: My mom was a first aid level 3, so she's seen a lot of things working. And she never really knew what happened to the people unless she worked with them, or what had happened in the long run. and sometimes that affected her. And knowing that these people do this as a lifestyle and they get paid to do this, like, I could never imagine doing it. So I needed them to know that because of their fast acting and because they chose to do that career, we're alive today because of them.
4: So you tracked all these people down?
3: I did. So I have tracked down the first responders, Dana, Nancy, Toby, and Sam. They were all four of me and my daughter and my mother-in-law's paramedics. I have gotten a hold of Constable Simpson, who was the officer who actually dealt with my case. I have given him thanks, as well as another officer that was on scene. I sent flowers to the paramedics in Williams Lake, and I sent a letter with a card to the Williams Lake Fire Department.
4: This is actually making me weepy that you did this. This is so wonderful. And tell me about this off-shift officer who helped you. You've been trying to track this guy down for how long?
3: I've been trying to track him down for, I think, about almost 18 months now.
4: And you just discovered who it was. How did that happen?
3: I kept emailing Castanet and kept telling them and begging them to get my story out because I needed closure. I needed to thank him because I had been able to thank everybody else. And finally, I got a hold of somebody named Michael, who works at Castanet Kamloops, and he ran my story. And once he ran my story, the officer's manager actually seen it, and he messaged me and told me that I think I'm the manager to the two officers that saved your life. I emailed him. I emailed him saying that I was a young woman in a car accident in the RAV4 on May 4th outside of Wildwood, and I'm hoping that he was the officer that was in the black SUV that was on scene and took my daughter. And he emailed me back this beautiful email that brought tears to my eyes immediately, stating that, yes, it was him.
4: What did the email say?
3: In the email, it states that he was the one. They were traveling from Prince George to Chilliwack for a training seminar, and they just happened to pull up on a car accident. And he immediately got out and just started doing his job while his partner got onto their radio and dispatched for help right away and continued to update dispatch on what was happening on my daughter, myself, and my mother-in-law.
4: I bet you've stayed in his mind all this time.
3: I did. So he's been with RCMP for 11 years, he said, and I am the first person in the 11 years of his career to reach out and thank him for his job. Yeah, he says he still remembers the day very clearly, which honestly breaks my heart because it was a very serious accident. It breaks my heart that he had to see that and that he remembers it. It breaks my heart to know that, fortunately he was there, but unfortunately he witnessed an extremely hard situation and accident and injuries.
4: If it wasn't, though, for you reaching out, I mean, you humanized all of this. Like, you made this happen.
3: Yes.
4: Are you going to get together with them, or can you imagine yourselves, like, you know, meeting for coffee or anything?
3: Yes. So I have emailed him. I actually have a handwritten letter that I wrote in the hospital for the officer whenever I found him. So I have emailed him asking if he is available to meet. I live in Okanagan, so it's about an 8-hour drive for me, but I'm more than willing to do the 8-hour drive to thank the man and the other gentleman officer that helped save my daughter, my mother-in-law, and me. I feel a very big weight lifted off of my shoulders. I feel like I can take a deep breath and finally feel calm in my body, knowing that I have done everything in my power to thank everybody that saved our lives that day.
1: What a powerful conversation. That was Haley Kaufman speaking there with Daybreak Kamloops' Shelley Joyce. Haley now lives in the Okanagan and has just tracked down the last person who attended a terrible car crash a year ago. She told us the off-duty officer from Prince George has requested that his name not be used in this story. Do you remember Julie Doiron and Rick White's band Eric's Trip? It was the first Canadian band to be signed to the indie label Sub Pop back in the 90s. Then both Rick and Julie went on to have solo music careers in the following years, but they joined up again to put out a new album this summer. Here's one of those songs. This is Inside.

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1: This is CBC News. It's 5 degrees in Prince George, plus 3 in Fort St. John, and 8 degrees in Prince Rupert. Good morning, I'm Bill Fee. A 77-year-old man is dead after a homicide in Fort St. James. The man was discovered yesterday morning as officers responded to a disturbance at a home on Spruce Road. Police say the victim was suffering from serious injuries and later died in hospital. Major crimes investigators have taken over the case. RCMP say the suspect or suspects fled before police arrived. University of Northern BC will interview First Nations elders as part of an accessibility and cultural planning for a cave site near Fort St. John. Tom Summer has that story.
2: The study is a partnership between the University of Northern BC and the Sakwa Heritage Society. Sakwa means rock house in Dunedin and refers to a cave site located in Charlie Lake, roughly 10 kilometers west from Fort St. John. Alyssa Curry speaks for the society and says a researcher will interview elders from Doig River, Prophet River, and West Moberly First Nation, exploring their culture and stories through the lens of accessibility.
3: Our approach to welcoming visitors, to planning for the future, and to interpreting the site needs to remain grounded in the Dunedin knowledge systems.
2: Physical accessibility improvements have already been made to the site, including trails and signs. The Indigenous cave site dates back to the last ice age in North America 12,500 years ago. It has been studied by archaeologists for decades to better understand human settlement on the continent. Tom Summer, CBC News, Fort St. John.
1: A positive final investment decision has been made for a major new gold mine in the Wells area. Osisko Gold Group has given the green light for construction of the $841 million Caribou Gold Project. Construction's already underway for the underground gold mine, targeting its first pour by early 2029. Located in the Barkerville Wells mining camp, the impact of the mine on Wells is likely to be a feature part of the local municipal election campaign underway now. BC's forecasted deficit this year has grown by nearly a half billion dollars since February to a record-setting $13.8 billion. BC Conservative finance critic Gavin Dew says the fiscal update shows the NDP has a spending problem.
4: We're not growing the private sector tax base and the jobs that can enable us to pay for the services we want. We're not going to get out of this mess by just taxing more. We have to grow our economy to get out of it, and that requires rebuilding economic confidence.
1: Dew says he wants to see Premier David Eby scrap the PST exemption, an expansion rather, for October 1st, which he said will hurt private sector businesses. The province says it spent nearly $1 billion more than budgeted fighting wildfires. It's also been hit by lower than expected natural gas revenues after an accounting error. Prime Minister Mark Carney says Canada's four largest airports will open up to private investment. Canada will retain ownership of the land and infrastructure, but Ottawa is seeking private investment through long-term concessions. Mark Carney was speaking at the Canada Investment Summit in Toronto this morning.
5: I'd note that Canadian pension funds already successfully invest and manage airports around the world. It's time to bring that same expertise back home to directly benefit Canadians. And through our new sovereign wealth fund, the Canada Strong Fund, Canadians themselves will retain a stake in the future value that's created.
1: Carney is trying to secure $1 trillion in new money through the summit. Protesters have demonstrated outside the event's dinner last night, saying they wanted money put into renewable energy and healthcare rather than fossil fuels and data centers. A new round of U.S. tariffs on Canadian goods took effect just after midnight. It adds 50% levies on 110 products, everything from specific cheeses to motorboats, all-terrain vehicles, and furniture. Fresh tariffs are part of a series of additions and removals announced by the Trump administration last week. The White House says it would also simultaneously remove tariffs on 10 items. They include salt, sugar, cement, switchboards, and toilet paper. As the U.S. trade war enters its second year, many B.C. snowbirds are swapping American trips for cheaper spots like Mexico and Costa Rica. While it saves money, geography professor Dr. Valerie Crooks warns it comes with a hidden social cost.
6: These networks, not only do they act as an important sense of social connection and probably assisting with helping to offset loneliness, but also, you know, they're important networks of information in terms of exchanging information on how to travel safely, also around health and healthcare management.
1: Crook says longtime snowbirds build strong communities abroad. Switching to new destination breaks those community ties. At 7:35, that is the CBC News from Prince George.
0: Thanks very much, Bill Fee, at the Daybreak News Desk. I'm Carolina Durek, joining you from Prince Rupert. In this half hour of the program, Justin McElroy also joins us, our municipal affairs reporter, with a look at women in local elections. The percentage of candidates in local elections this year who are women is down from 4 years ago. Why is that? We'll talk about that in just a few moments with Justin. As well, on the playlist, we are continuing our theme. We're looking for songs with a pearl of wisdom, some good advice included in that song. You can text us now with your song pick. That number, 250-981-7538. And of course, you can also get in touch with us to share a song pick with an email, daybreaknorth@cbc.ca. And of course, you can still leave a message on our listener line, that number, 1-866-340-1932. If you happen to be out and about this morning and you see something underway in your community, a road condition, perhaps some fog, you can always drop us a line about that as well. Once again, that text number, 250-981-7538. Bill Fee also keeping an eye on all of that. How's it looking this morning, Bill?
1: Yeah, funny you mention fog. We do have reports of fog on Highway 97 south of Prince George, pretty much between Prince George and Quesnel, specifically around the Hixson area. A fog patch is being reported there. Also, Highway 26 from Cottonwood Junction to Highway 97 near Quesnel. So lots of fog out there, so do slow down. Also with that fog, watch for workers that are continuing to do work along those highways. Highway 97 is one of those. So just be cautious of those and slow down to conditions. Rain weather, winds will be northwest today, 25 knots, seas of 1 to 2 meters. For the Douglas Channel, wind will be a northeasterly outflow, 5 to 15 knots, becoming southwesterly inflow at 10 to 15 knots near noon. No service notices for BC Ferries on the north coast and for Haida Gwaii. Hydro reporting no major outages for northern BC this morning. ER closure-wise, we still do have one ER down. It should reopen by 8. That is the Fort St. James Emergency Department.
0: All right. Thanks very much, Bill. And according to our Environment Canada weather stations, right now Fort Nelson still has some fog patches at the airport, minus 1. Mist in Chetwynd, 4 degrees. Looks like that fog has changed to light rain at the Prince George Airport, although perhaps, as we've experienced in the past, Bill, sometimes it's because that fog is so dense that it creates what Environment Canada thinks is a weather condition. So let's say it's fog with potential light rain at 5 degrees. Quesnel, 8 degrees right now. Prince Rupert, also 8 degrees. Looking still a bit cloudy here in the downtown, although clear at the airport. Mostly cloudy on Haida Gwaii and 12 degrees. Terrace, Kitimat, cloudy, 12 degrees. Smithers, 6 degrees. And in Mackenzie, it is 4 degrees. The time now is 22 minutes here before 8 o'clock on Daybreak. The annual Union of BC Municipalities Convention began yesterday. Conversations about natural resources and climate change, but also the challenges of harassment and being a woman in politics. It's all part of the breadth of the largest annual political convention in the province. To take us through it is our municipal affairs reporter, Justin McElroy. Justin, welcome back to the program.
7: Good morning, Carolina.
0: How did the convention begin yesterday?
7: Oh, with all sorts of interesting things, including something that was not technically on the agenda at all. A one-day separate conference across the street held by ResourceWorks that was attended by former Premier Christy Clark, Adrian Dix, Brad West, about 120 politicians in total, all talking about natural resources and a number of presenters lobbying that more should be done in the province on that file. Avatar Innovations and Alberta Venture Capital Company presented polling that showed a majority of British Columbians supported future hypothetical hydro, oil, and gas projects, though not AI data centers. Interestingly, that was one place where British Columbians said they were more opposed to. But he argued that an event like this is a chance to directly make the case to large amounts of politicians at once that BC should be more open for business.
8: There is just tremendous opportunities, I think, across all sectors of the economy. And I think that there's just this real opportunity to seize the moment by delivering a pro-development agenda. like across all political parties. And that to me was what it was exciting. Cycles of investment that I think BC is poised to have is going to unlock a whole new wave of innovation that increases productivity.
7: There's all sorts of different resolutions that are passed here, policy that is debated, but there's also a lot of good old-fashioned lobbying like this.
0: This wasn't a part of the UBCM convention itself, as you mentioned. Were natural resource issues touched upon at the convention?
7: It will be throughout the week, but one thing that I found really fascinating was this contrast on the first day where you had this... sorry for the cough, adjacent conference happening around natural resources. But at UBCM itself, there was a play on the agenda. It was called Eyes of the Beast, and it presented testimonies of 33 survivors from the 2021 heat dome, the burning of Lytton, and the floods that cut the province in two later that year. Sean Holman is the director of the Climate Disaster Project at UVic and helped conceive of the project, and said it was a real opportunity to create a more emotional lens for policy at a conference like this.
9: Local governments across British Columbia are responsible for disaster preparedness. They're responsible for essentially what we do when climate change arrives at our communities. They are on the front lines of this new world that we're in. So I think the idea of having this play, which is about the lived experience of their constituents, is so important and so powerful.
7: I spoke to Emergency Minister Kelly Green after the play. She was there and she was really emotional about it. And when you have so many dry policy sessions at a event like this, when you have something that is a play that's much more emotionally resonant, it can have a real impact on people.
0: You are talking to all of these politicians. Would you say more of them tend towards that natural resource conversation or more towards what Holman said about climate change?
7: I think a lot of politicians would say in a Pollyannish voice, why not both? But I think when push comes to shove for a lot of them, a majority would tend towards those discussions about climate change because we've had so many communities in British Columbia that have had to be evacuated in recent years because of wildfires, because of floods. And when you are on the front line, when you do have limited resources, those are really existential questions that keep you up here at night over whether your community is prepared for something like that in a way that a big new natural resource and mega project certainly has a big importance, but it's not that worst case scenario thing that politicians worry about.
0: Justin, how did the first day of the convention end?
7: Oh, with all sorts of receptions from all sorts of groups trying to make their voice heard with a free drink ticket or two at a hotel here and there. But one that I was particularly interested in was a reception by Equal Voice. They are an advocate for improving gender representation in Canadian politics. And I was interested in particular because this year there is a decline in the number of, or I should say a percentage of women on the ballot of many years of slow advances. So the total number of women running is higher than 4 years ago, but the percentage on the ballot for mayor declined from 28% 4 years ago to 25% this year. School trustees down from 60% of people on the ballot being women to 57%. Council stayed the same at 36%. Really interesting, and for a lot of people concerning that after years of slow but steady progress towards more gender parity on the ballot, we've seen a reversal this time around.
0: And what are some reasons for that?
7: I mean, you talk to 100 people, you'll get 100 slightly different answers. Certainly, you often hear that men feel more confident running for something that they may or may not be qualified for than women. You talk about extra responsibilities with child rearing as well. You hear a lot about online harassment having a different hue for women than it does for men. I spoke to Petra Ventimiglia, an outgoing Oliver counselor, about this, and she says that whatever the reason is, it is disappointing because you need those additional perspectives at the council table.
10: When I first ran for council 12 years ago, I had a 1- and a 3-year-old. Absolutely, without a doubt, I brought a different perspective to every conversation than the retirees, male or female, those that perhaps hadn't had kids in the home for 20 years or had never had children in the home. It was inevitable, and there was no way around the fact that my mind was focused on the future and, you know, what are we doing for future generations versus somebody that didn't have that thought in mind and had no way of having that thought in mind.
7: It's a fascinating conversation to have, and questions as to why it's a little bit different this time around, at least compared to men, than it was 4 years ago.
0: Indeed. And are there any lessons we can take to improve these sorts of numbers?
7: Well, I think we can all be less jerks to one another, certainly. I think also we can talk about creating a culture where people are thinking about local politics and opportunities to be involved with it, not just around election time, but in the 4 years previous, whether it's on committees or different volunteer opportunities. But as Michelle Staples says, Mayor of Duncan, who is also not seeking re-election, it's ultimately a team effort.
6: They need to use their voices more. They need to make sure that women around tables, whatever table it is, whatever situation it is, are being respected, are being listened to, and that they're not tolerating disrespect, name-calling, and the way that women are spoken to. I've had so many times people just say, well, that's just part of the job. Well, that shouldn't be part of the job, whether you're, you know, a female or a male, but it definitely shouldn't be a part of your job, you know, some of the things that are said around violence against women in particular.
7: Part of the reason this conference is so fascinating is everyone has different issues that they're trying to improve in their community. People can be optimistic, but also you be in a room where people are chatting to one another about these problems and they're level-headed about just how much progress we have to go in so many different areas.
0: Justin, thank you very much for being at the UBCM, and we'll look forward to our next conversation.
7: Thanks, Carolina.
0: Justin McElroy is CBC's Municipal Affairs Reporter. If you have something you want to add, our text line is open, 250-981-7538. Again, 250-981-7538. Well, talking about improving communities, let's go to Smithers next at 97.5 FM, where a popular seniors program is hoping to reduce social isolation among the elderly. The Buddy Up program started as a pilot last year. They've been operating again this summer. Anjali Marshall is the program coordinator, and she joins us from Smithers. Good morning.
11: Good morning, Carolina.
0: Let's talk more about the Buddy Up program. What kind of activities do you get up to as part of this program?
11: Thanks for asking. The Buddy Up program, Connecting Resilient Seniors, has been hosted by the Smithers Senior Citizens Association, and it is a community program focused on connection, education, recreation, and reducing social isolation among older adults.
0: And why is a gathering like this needed for seniors living in the Bulkley Valley?
11: A good question. You know, family violence can include a lot of abuse or neglect that is experienced by older adults or just about anyone in the community. And programs that reduce isolation and build supportive relationships connect people to each other in the community, because this program is not just for older adults. There's a lot of community members involved as volunteers as well. And all these folks together play an important role in helping people recognize when and where to seek support.
0: Interesting. And as you talk about abuse, such a serious reality for seniors in Canada, a lot of us might jump to the conclusion that this is physical abuse, but what else can senior abuse look like?
11: Well, senior abuse or abuse of any kind can be of various types. It could be sexual, physical, emotional, spiritual, financial. That's a big one these days, isn't it?
0: Yeah, indeed it is. And so how does this program help to connect seniors in real life with community members and people to offset the potential for some of those forms of abuse?
11: Right. So we believe that prevention is about building connection. And before someone reaches a point of crisis, Staff Sergeant Ryan Law, Detachment Commander of Smithers, RCMP, said this, and this program is about connection. Now, as part of the program, we have, first of all, we invite people to have fun. But a really important piece of the program is the education. We connect people to the services in town that sometimes people don't know about. They don't know of the resources, and that's extremely critical. So through the education piece, they're connected to resources. Those folks from Smithers come and facilitate education workshops for an hour every time Buddy Up happens. We facilitate fun events, bingo, games, a lot of icebreaker games, and a lot of nutritious fresh lunch, a lot of live music, sometimes even dancing. So that fun brings them there. And then the big bonus is the movement piece. And we have a facilitator to do chair yoga, which is super critical and essential for seniors to move. And that takes place every time we meet for about 30 minutes.
0: Yeah, it's almost as though, if I'm hearing you right, the connections built through this program helps to sustain the independence of the seniors who are participating.
11: Yes, because once seniors connect to each other, you see, we believe that when folks are motivated to get out of the house, especially understanding the context of Smithers, there's a lot of people who live rurally and remotely. And so once the word spreads in a consistent way, people are talking about Buddy Up in the community, then folks come to the program to check it out and they have fun and they meet people. Sometimes it takes a while, but eventually they do. But even if they don't know anyone initially, they enjoy the program and they come back curious. And it's a super flexible program, so people don't feel pressured to participate in everything. And they get a beautiful lunch to have and have smiling faces and volunteers to support them. And they go away and they're connected. And this is what happens, is we believe, is that it interrupts abuse. It supports with neglect, because then people talk, they learn something about each other, then they come to the facilitators and they talk about it. They're like, well, we do understand that this person may be requiring help. And that's where the next level of support is provided.
0: You're wrapping up this year's program soon. Are there plans to bring it back?
11: Well, every year we hope to bring it back. This program is 100% run through grant funding. And so usually as a program coordinator, I wrap things by December. And then January of every year, we have to figure out next steps as part of the Smithers Senior Citizens Association Board. So we sit and we figure out next steps. Who do we write a grant to next year for 2027?
0: What do you need beyond grants to make this a sustainable, long-running program for seniors in the region?
11: Well, thank you for asking. You know, one of our biggest challenges is finding volunteers in the summer. We have about maximum about 60 to 90 glory days in Smithers, where the sun, we hope the sun shines, and folks like to get out. And so to find commitment of volunteers is challenging. In general, but especially in the summer. So I run a very fierce volunteer coordination. I love to gather people in general because I love building community. So I gather them throughout the year to facilitate them supporting the program in the summer. And so between them supporting, they come in when they can. Again, even for the volunteers, it's flexible. So I have 15 to 20 volunteers that support the program during the summer.
0: Anjali, such a pleasure to meet you. Best of luck. I hope you'll stay in touch and let us know what's coming up next.
11: Thank you so much for inviting me. I hope people hear about Buddy Up and they give me a call at 778-320-2713 in case they'd like to talk more.
0: All right. That's wonderful. Anjali, thank you.
11: Cheers.
0: Anjali Marshall, Program Coordinator for the Buddy Up Seniors Program in the Smithers area. Again, that number, if you want to get in touch with Anjali, it is 778-320-2713. We've got 6 minutes here before 8 o'clock. That means it's time for our theme song segment. This week, Daybreak continues its Pearls of Wisdom edition of the playlist. Lots of good lessons to be found in music. Just share a song that imparts a lesson or some good advice. We've got several ways to get in touch with your song pick. You can email it to daybreaknorth@cbc.ca. You can text it to 250-981-7538. That number again, 250-981-7538. And if you don't mind, if you're texting, just drop your name and the community where you live as well so we can keep track. And of course, you can still call and leave a message for us on the good old Daybreak listener line. That number, 1-866-340-1932. Elizabeth Steindl in Terrace wants a tune from the Queen of Sage Advice. Here is the late, great Dolly Parton with Coat of Many Colors.

0: I'm Carolina Dreich with you from Prince Rupert here on 3rd Avenue this morning. Bill Fee at our Daybreak News Desk in Prince George. Good morning, Bill.
1: Morning, Carolina. Prime Minister Mark Carney is confirming the government will seek private investment to operate Canada's four largest airports. That includes YVR. Carney says the government will keep the land and underlying assets, but says Ottawa will unlock the true value by bringing in new capital and expertise. And a new round of U.S. tariffs on Canadian goods took effect after midnight, adding 50% levies on about 110 products, ranging from specific cheeses to ATVs and furniture.
0: Thanks very much. Coming up in this half hour of the program, we're heading to the city park, but not to commune with nature or to take Fido for a walk. We're going to talk to a Carleton master student who's at the parks trying to attract and trap moths using a UV light. We'll find out why coming up here on the program. As well, a Haida Gwaii resident found a new challenge in cold water swimming and decided to pursue local triathlons, but why stop there? She's now sharing her story in a one-woman production at the Vancouver Fringe Festival, and we'll talk to her in just a few minutes here on CBC Radio 1. I don't know about swimming today, weather-wise. What do we have in store?
1: Yeah, I might take a pass on a dip today. A little bit foggy now in the Prince George area, at least in the bowl. For Prince George, Quesnel, the Robson Valley, bit of drizzle still possible. Then things should clear up to about a high of 19. Sunny for the Lakes District, Smithers in the far northwest with highs of 20. In the Peace and Fort Nelson, clearing up to a high of 16. Also clouds in the Bella Coola Valley today. Coastal inland areas, the north coast and Haida Gwaii. Things will likely clear off this afternoon. Highs of 20 expected.
0: Thanks very much, Bill. Right now at the Prince George Airport, light rain and 6 degrees. Quesnel, 8 degrees. Prince Rupert, right now, fog at the airport. I can see, I can't see the water, but it does look like there's a little bit of high fog still remaining here in the downtown as well. Cloudy and 12 degrees on Haida Gwaii. Terrace, Kitimat, mostly cloudy, also 12. Smithers, 7 degrees. Burns Lake, plus 1. Across the piece, looking mostly cloudy in Fort St. John and Dawson Creek, 5 degrees. Chetwynd, still seeing some of that morning mist as well, 5 degrees. Fort Nelson, partly cloudy and 2, and in Dease Lake, sunny and minus 1. And if you have a weather note for us from your community, I'd like to welcome you to send us a text about it. You can send us a photo there as well.

0: local Agatman triathlons. Now, she's sharing this story in a one-woman show at the Vancouver Fringe Festival. Josina is the creator and performer behind Dip Happens Cold Water Swimming in Haida Gwaii, and she joins me this morning on Daybreak. Hello, and welcome to the program.
1: Hi, thanks, Carolina.
0: Let's start from the very beginning with swimming. There's not a lot of access on Haida Gwaii, nor no formal swimming pool. So how did you, in a sense, rediscover swimming?
1: Well, I think it was during the pandemic, and I didn't really swim as a kid. I mean, I had swim lessons and everything, but, you know, given the choice, I would just play around in the water. So I started doing that, going for a dip. And like I say in my play, the first one took so long, my husband was going to take a picture, and he decided not to, because it just took so long.
0: To get into the water, or once you got in, you couldn't get back out again?
1: No, just to get into the water. And then I started going in longer, and somebody said, oh, you should be in the triathlon. And I sort of said, right. I'm never putting my head under. I can barely swim. Yeah, that's a great idea. And then I thought about it, and I thought, well, why couldn't I learn? And so I started, like, not many swimmers on Haida Gwaii, no pool. I asked a few people, and, you know, somebody was a coach, and I'd get a tip, or I'd look at a video. And I came across a swim camp, and I thought, well, maybe I'll try that. Oh my goodness, that was amazing. I learned so much, and I started to gain confidence, and I'd agreed to do the swimming portion of the triathlon, but I said, you know, if you get an actual swimmer, it's okay, they can replace me. But I kept working to see if I could do it, and I found I loved it, and I wanted to go in every single day. Like, I used to, there's cold swimmers in Tulele, and I used to see them when I was driving to school, and I think those guys are crazy.
0: Yeah. Can we just pause here for a moment on that crazy? Because as you said, you know, no public pool on Haida Gwaii. Where are you doing this training?
1: Mostly in the river, and because it's close to my house, it's like a 2-minute walk. And then, of course, it's affected by the tide. So I have to look at when high slack tide is and go in at those times.
0: And so I also think cold. I mean, you're swimming essentially in ocean water.
1: Yeah. There's something transformative about cold water. Once you acclimatize to it, it just gives you kind of a reset. And it's not that you don't feel the cold, but it's not, it's sort of more restorative, and you don't stay in a long time because it's cold, but it just seems to energize me, you know, good for arthritis, good for everything, good for your mood, just sort of good for everything. It's, I guess, like a meditation. And people said, oh yeah, I have a cold shower. And I thought, oh, absolutely not. Part of it is being in nature.
0: There's something so transformative that I imagine is happening here too, and that is your confidence, the revelation that not only can you swim, but you can do so in a competition.
1: Right. And the competition isn't the important part for me, but actually participating in it is where, man, I've only recently got a cell phone. I think I'm just going to put it on silent.
0: Okay. Oh my goodness. Nothing like live radio.
1: Oh, sorry. And this is kind of funny. I had to ask somebody how to put a phone on silent. Okay, I've done that. Sorry, okay. I should have done that before.
0: No problem. We were talking a little bit about that confidence that you developed through this process.
1: Yeah, I think it's really important, especially as we get older, maybe to realize that we can do new and challenging things, I guess. And the camp, I think, really helped with confidence as well.
0: And we're not talking just because, you know, you started participating in triathlons as a swimmer in these in the rivers here on Haida Gwaii. We're talking to you because then you took this experience and transformed it into a one-woman play, which you have been performing at the Vancouver Fringe Festival. You've had a couple of opportunities to show the play now. How is your audience responding?
1: Oh, it's been very positive. I've had lots of positive reviews, or people will come up to me

0: and talk to me about the fact that they're swimming or that they started running when they were older. They seem to really enjoy it. And I've been surprised because, of course, I'm an unknown quantity in Vancouver. But I think it just maybe the idea appeals to people.
1: Yeah. And how did you feel the first time that you walked onto the stage and shared this quite personal story?
0: Well, very nervous when I performed it in Haida Gwaii first as like a preview, but just kind of wondering what people's response would be. And you try not to think about that, but it is a little bit nerve wracking. You know, it's a play about swimming. Is that a good subject for a play? No. all of those sort of doubts come into mind. Now that I've done a few performances, I've sort of relaxed into it. I'm able to tell the story and people seem to enjoy it. Although it's funny, I'm in an outdoor theater space. It's a patio that's covered and there's traffic noises. And here's my play about the peacefulness of Haida Gwaii and bird sounds that I have recorded. And
1: You know, many, myself included, would consider a lot of these taking this on in terms of the cold water swimming, taking on the stage to be acts of bravery. What did you tell yourself when you faced uncertainty about doing these new things?
0: What did I tell myself? I try not to get things in my own way kind of thing, because there are times where I'm like, oh my God, it's Vancouver and it's big and it's this. And it's like, well, it's, you know, you've come here to tell this story. And just thinking about how important it is to me, how important that journey was, and being able to share that with other people. Just sort of, you can do it, those sorts of things. And sometimes there's a battle back and forth. But, yeah.
1: And does that translate to audience members? Is there a message that you hope that they take from your story?
0: Yeah, I think so. Not to be discouraged. And if you have a dream to do something, really to go ahead and do it. And kind of that it's never too late, you know, because people sometimes will say, oh, you know, I never did do that, I'm too old or something. And I don't think that's the case. And to get, maybe to get a support group if you can, like writing this play, I belong to something called Shut Up and Write. Hmm. And that was really helpful too.
1: Yeah. So there's so many layers here of things that you have committed yourself to in order to be there in Vancouver. It's really nice to be able to talk to you about it, Josina, feeling inspired myself, and best of luck on the stage in Vancouver and with the continuation of the cold water swimming on Haida Gwaii.
0: Thank you so much, Carolina.
1: Josina Davis lives in Tillel on Haida Gwaii. And as you heard there, she's in Vancouver this week with her one-woman fringe production. It's called Dip Happens, Cold Water Swimming in Haida Gwaii. Love to hear from you. Have you tried something new lately? Pushed your own boundaries? What's something you've learned to do that you're really proud of? And what did you have to tell yourself when you maybe thought that you just couldn't do it? You can let us know this morning with the text 250-981-7538. You can also email us daybreaknorth@cbc.ca. Here's some music now from New Brunswick's Lisa LeBlanc. She says it's a tune for all her fellow ADHDers. This is A Fleeting Thought Becomes Another Fleeting Thought.

0: Lisa LeBlanc with A Fleeting Thought Becomes Another Fleeting Thought. Her new album, Patchwork, comes out in January.
1: 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The deadline for entries is October 2nd at noon. Again, the texting line number is 250-981-7538. We want to hear your jingles.
0: Thanks very much. And actually, we just had a jingle idea texted to us, thanks to David in Dawson Creek, with the musical notes for us to try ourselves. So I'll see if I can work something out using my daughter's keyboard and let you know how that goes. In the meantime, if you want, you could also record it for us. You can do so by doing it as a voice memo on your cell phone and then emailing that to us, daybreaknorth@cbc.ca. You can also call us and leave a message with your jingle suggestion, 1-866-340-1932. Let's head to the park now. We've got a couple minutes here before the 8:30 news, and people go to use the city park for all kinds of reasons. Kick the ball around, take Fido for a walk, commune with nature. But lately, a Carleton master student has been hitting up parks to attract and trap moths with a UV light. CBC's Hallie Cottenham headed over to a park just outside of Ottawa to find out more.
2: I see it.
3: Over there, yeah.
2: Could you introduce yourself, please?
4: My name is Donovan Martin. I'm a master's student at Carleton University studying Lepidoptera, which is moths and butterflies.
2: And what time is it, Donovan?
4: 5:45 a.m. in the morning.
2: I see something through the trees here.
4: Yes, so we have a plastic bottle that is lit up by a UV flashlight. So in this very dark forest, this bright light is shining and guiding us towards my moth trap. Oh, well, just right here we can see that is a common Ida moth. And I go through my notebook and I write down our day, 5:47 a.m. And I can mark down one common Ida at KCF or Kennedy Craig Forest. Okay. Now I'm going to lift up our bucket. Ooh. And there's this beautiful specimen here. Two of them. I say with my pen in my mouth.
2: Okay, so what is that?
4: So any specimen I'm not immediately sure of, I like to take photos of it and upload it to iNaturalist and get a little field play-by-play. And right here, that is an example of a Noctua pranuba.
2: Obviously, you're trapping moths and determining what species you're finding, but what is the big picture here?
4: This moth trapping we're doing is part of a long overarching study about the effect of urban planting initiatives. Now, I myself am working on Lepidoptera, our moths and butterflies, but we have members of the labs looking at birds and their bird breeding activity and doing general assessments on the different plant species in the parks. But right now, the reason why we're here at 5-something a.m. is to see what the effect of different types of urban forests are on our Lepidoptera populations. Moths, for example, are very important pollinators that often go overlooked. They're doing a lot of that nocturnal pollination as well. They're serving as a vital food source for the birds.
2: What's that?
4: That would be a
2: cabbage moth?
4: Not a cabbage white. I think that might be a Sinopus patina.
0: Fascinating. I love hearing about what people are studying. Thanks very much for that. Donovan Martin, a master's student at Carleton University and a researcher with the Biodiversity Conservation Solutions Lab. Time now for the Daybreak News.
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3: to 6 degrees in Prince George, plus 5 in Fort St. John, and 8 degrees in Prince Rupert. Good morning, I'm Bill Fee. A 77-year-old man is dead after a suspected homicide near Prince George. The BC RCMP Major Crime Unit is investigating in Fort St. James. Hannah Peterson has the story.
1: At about 2:30 a.m. Monday morning, Fort St. James RCMP responded to a report of a disturbance at a residence on BC Spruce Road. That's where officers found a 77-year-old man suffering from serious injuries. Paramedics transported him to the hospital, but despite life-saving efforts, the man died from his injuries. Mounties say the suspect or suspects fled the area before police arrived. The BC RCMP Major Crime Unit has now assumed conduct of the investigation and are being deployed to Fort St. James. Police say the incident appears to be isolated and targeted, but are asking anyone with information about the man's death to come forward and speak with investigators immediately. The RCMP say the investigation remains in its early stages. Hannah Peterson, CBC News, Prince George.
3: Prime Minister Mark Carney laid out details of a plan to bring private investment to Canada's largest airports through long-term concessions. Mark Carney says his government plans to sign multi-decade agreements with private operators, and that will allow them to improve service for travelers and enhance efficiency. Carney says returns will come from things like restaurants and stores, not the price of airline tickets.
5: The experience is that customer service is improved, efficiencies are found. We, as a government, will be able to get tens of billions of dollars proceeds from this process that we, as I said earlier, will reinvest in our regional airports. It's far too expensive. The service isn't good enough to fly from the smaller airports to the centre or other places in Canada.
3: Carney says consultations are planned for the coming weeks. The Transportation Safety Board will continue to provide regulatory oversight. BC's finance minister is defending her government's spending despite its projected $13.8 billion deficit. Josie Osborne blames the Trump administration's tariffs on Canada and a costly wildfire season. She says her government's balancing the needs of British Columbians while investing in critical projects.
6: Our responsibility is to protect the services that people rely on while we make very careful choices about spending, while we continue our work to grow and to diversify the economy. At the same time, we know we have to invest in the schools and the hospitals, urgent primary care clinics and the bridges and the highways, the things that British Columbians depend on.
3: However, BC Conservative finance critic and Kelowna Mission MLA Gavin Dew says the fiscal update shows the NDP needs to rein in spending, calling the projected deficit a disaster.
7: We're not growing the private sector tax base and the jobs that can enable us to pay for the services we want. We're not going to get out of this mess by just taxing more. We have to grow our economy to get out of it, and that requires rebuilding economic confidence.
3: Dew wants to see Premier David Eby scrap the PSD expansion set for October 1st, which he says will hurt private business. The forecast also has drawn criticism from the head of the Greater Vancouver Board of Trade, who says BC's finances are structurally out of balance. There is a positive financial investments decision being made in a major new gold mine near Barkerville. Osisko Gold has given the green light for construction of the $841 million Caribou Gold Project. Construction's already underway for the underground mine, which will have its targeted pour first in early 2029. Located in the Barkerville Wells mining camp, the impact of the mine on Wells is likely to be featured as part of a local municipal election campaign currently underway. First Nation elders in Northeast BC will be interviewed as part of accessibility and cultural planning studies for an ancient cave site near Fort St. John. The study is a partnership between the Sequoia Heritage Society and the University of Northern British Columbia. Alyssa Curry speaks for the society.
8: It builds on the work that we're already doing and the development of the site that's already underway, but gives us a new lens to examine how we're making the site accessible to visitors.
3: Sequoia is the denizen for Rock House. The cave is a record of human settlement dating back to the last ice age. And finally, the BC government is expanding the forest license of a couple of communities to support local forestry and wildfire management. The Ministry of Forests says the McLeod Lake Mackenzie Community Forest will be expanded by 20,000 cubic meters. The North Island Community Forest will also grow by 8,100 cubic meters. Community forest agreements, forestry license management, managed by local governments, communities, and First Nations for the benefit of those living in the area. It's 8:35. That is the CBC News.
0: Thanks very much, Bill. One last look at the weather here before the current on CBC Radio 1. Prince George, Quesnel, the Robson Valley clearing today to a high of 19 degrees. Mainly sunny for the Lakes District and Smithers, as well as the far northwest with highs to 20. Clearing as well for the Peace and Fort Nelson to a high of 16 degrees. And cloudy to start the day for the Ballycoola Valley, the coastal inland north coast and Haida Gwaii, then clearing to a high of 20. 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The Daybreak playlist, we're looking for songs with a lesson or some pearl of wisdom. 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And speaking of texting, I'm having a great time receiving texts from people all across northern BC, but it's a hard number to remember, 250-981-7538. So we're holding a jingle contest to try to come up with something memorable. So record a jingle, maybe as a voice memo on your cell phone, and then email it to us, daybreaknorth@cbc.ca, or do so on the listener line, 1-866-340-1932, and we'll enter you into a fabulous CBC prize pack. We'll tell you the details on that. The deadline for entries, October 2nd at noon. Hope you have a great Tuesday. Bill and I will be back with you tomorrow morning.

I'm Emil Niazi, sitting in for Elamine Abdel Mahmoud. This is Commotion. Now, it wasn't too long ago that we were talking on this show about how Justin Trudeau was making sure we knew he was having a hot girl summer, hanging out with his girlfriend Katy Perry in Saint-Tropez and at Coachella, and how, well, this just isn't the usual rebrand for world leaders after leaving office. Well, now Trudeau has announced he's starting a media production company, and that feels a little bit more familiar. Think of the Obamas and their production company, Higher Ground. To talk about

0: this is CBC News. Good morning, I'm Bill Fee with the 11:30 News headlines. Prince George RCMP are looking for a suspect after a security guard was attacked with an axe. Investigators say the incident happened Sunday night when the guard encountered three males and a female on 3rd Avenue. Police say an altercation broke out. One of the people struck the guard with an axe, leaving them with minor injuries. The suspect then fled the area on a bicycle. AI and data centers are playing a bigger role at this year's Union of BC Municipalities Convention. The City of Victoria has a resolution before the convention. That resolution calls on the federal and provincial governments to work with municipalities on regulations. It says AI poses potential national security threats. BC's finance minister is defending her government spending despite its projected $13.8 billion deficit. Josie Osborne blames the Trump administration's tariffs on Canada and a costly wildfire season. Osborne says the government is balancing the needs of British Columbians while investing in critical projects. In the weather today for Prince George, Quesnel, and the Robson Valley, clearing to a high of 19 degrees. Mainly sunny for the Lakes District, Smithers, in the far northwest with a high of 20. For the Peace and Fort Nelson, clearing to a high of 16. And cloudy starts for the day in Bella Coola, coastal inland areas, north coast and Haida Gwaii, then clearing to a high of 20 degrees. This is CBC.
1: Okay, here's the scenario. Someone's taking a trip, they find an Airbnb, go through the pictures, and book it. But when they get to the place, it's not exactly as advertised.
2: If they're expecting it to be way nicer, they go in, it's not as nice, it can't live up to the fake AI imagery, then they're going to leave dissatisfied.
1: In a world of AI, what happens to buying stuff if we can't believe our eyes?

0: Love Me Some Dub. That was Rubber Dub by Roots Radix. They have played on thousands of records and were a force in Jamaican music in the 80s.
1: It's 3:30 Pacific time, 4:30 in the Mountain Time Zone. It's 15 degrees and cloudy in Kelowna. Kamloops, it's 19 and partly cloudy. Sunny and 18 in Prince George, and in Prince Rupert, it's 12 degrees and cloudy. This is CBC Radio 1. Good afternoon. I'm Dana Kelly with some of the day's news headlines. Two of BC's biggest regional airlines are merging. Harbor Air is buying Pacific Coastal. Both airlines operate across the islands and the coast, as well as the BC interior. Harbor Air CEO says the company plans to expand its fleet, staff, and destinations once the transfer agreement is complete. RCMP are investigating a break and enter at a BC Hydro substation in Bear Lake, about 60 kilometers north of Prince George. Police say the incident took place Sunday morning. A suspect was airlifted to hospital in critical condition. BC Hydro says it's not clear if the incident was a possible copper theft. And Prince George RCMP are looking for a suspect after a security guard was attacked with an axe. Investigators say the incident happened Sunday night. The guard suffered minor injuries and the suspects fled the scene on a bicycle. RCMP described the violence against the security guard as, quote, deeply concerning and unacceptable. And coming up on Radio West, a BC Human Rights Commissioner says Indigenous communities are disproportionately affected by the increased wildfire threat across the province.
2: You're listening to Frequencies, hosted by Errol Nazareth.